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1: Red wine. 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

The Holy Spirit is in our midst, beseeching you to confess to the Lord, make things right in your life, and by His grace walk with Him until Jesus comes. God was about to make an end of the entire race until He remembered Noah. And we read in verse 8, "But Noah found grace in the eyes of the Lord." This is the first time in the Bible where we find the word grace used. What a picture it is. Without grace, we cannot be saved. Without grace, we cannot walk with God. Grace is the foundation of salvation, which is in Christ Jesus our Lord. Noah was what he was because of God's grace. Likewise, the grace of God is saving grace. Paul said, "By the grace of God, I am what I am." Now, we can only be saved today by grace. It is not what we do, but what Christ has done for us by grace that we are saved. Not the church, not the sacraments, not this preacher, not any preacher, not the priest, not the rabbi, not Mary, not the Mass, not good works or self-effort or religious exercises, but Christ and Christ alone. For by grace are ye saved through faith, and that not of yourselves, and that not of yourselves. It is the gift of God, not of works, lest any man should boast. My, if you're not saved, come today as a sinner. That's the only way you can come. And turn from sin, repent. Receive Christ into your heart by faith.

0: 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I'm Pastor Tim McDonald, pastor of Faith Bible Baptist Fellowship Church, and this is Truth for Today.
1: 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Today, he's going to start a message on the call to obedience, and so we want to get to him right away in our program of Truth for Today. So here, once again, is Dr. Stephen Alford, beginning his message on the call to obedience.
2: Lord Jesus, eclipse your servant by the glory of your own outshining, and speak to our waiting hearts through the power of your Holy Spirit, and lead us to know the happiness which comes through trust and obedience. For your dear name's sake, amen. For those of our friends who joined us for tonight, let me say that as Pastor Reed announced, this is part two of a message that's been on my heart as an introduction to the Colossians series that we'll be doing throughout the week. This morning, the call to trustfulness. Tonight, the call to obedience. If you were to ask me what I consider to be the most important word in the Christian vocabulary today, I would say without question, obedience. Even love doesn't mean anything unless it issues in obedience. As we shall see at the end of this message, Jesus said, if you love me, you will keep my commandments. That's the literal translation. Not if you love me, keep my commandments. No. If you love me, you will keep my commandments. The greatest burden on my heart in our contemporary age is for the visitation of the Holy Spirit in a mighty church-wide revival. But I'm convinced we're never going to see revival until we see obedient Christians. Charles Finney, in his mighty work on the revival of religion, says revival begins with an act of obedience, and of course goes on with a life of obedience. Heather and I have just come back from two very remarkable experiences. Just a few weeks ago, we were on the campus of Nyack College. I was giving the Staley lectures and messages in the evening to celebrate the 100th anniversary of the founding of that school by Dr. A.D. Simpson, the first man in this country to start a Bible school. I sensed the very first morning that God was going to do something very unusual. I learned afterwards there are a whole group of students who've been praying for revival on campus, for a moving of the Spirit of God. As we came to the evening meeting, I wasn't two-thirds the way through my message when I saw God beginning to break hearts all over the place. And without even giving an invitation, they began to come out, these young people, and kneel in the presence of God. I rarely seen such tears, such reality of heart, such resolution. That night, hardly anyone went to sleep throughout the whole campus. A young man by the name of Stephen Hastings said he wanted to call his father and tell him what was happening at 2 o'clock. He couldn't get a telephone. There were 15, 20 deep behind telephones. At 3 o'clock and 6 o'clock, he quit. By breakfast time, people were still praying. While he was looking for a telephone, he went to the machines they had there to get change, to telephone, if it had to be a longer call. No change. This just went on throughout the week. And then God seemed to take the whole school through conviction of sin, through repentance, into glorious relief and release. And I'll never forget the night when, having preached one full sermon, they burst out into testimony, and it just went on and on and on and on. Then they interspersed the testimonies with songs. And then they seemed to exhaust that, and one young man got up and he said, we've testified, we've sung, now let's give the Lord a hand. And the whole crowd spontaneously stood. The entire college stood to their feet and went to an applause that must have lasted some 15 to 20 minutes. A thunderous applause. I had to put up my hands and say, right over the microphone, let me gather this up in glory to our Father, Son, and Holy Spirit. The voices quieted down. Then I had to preach two more sermons. All by the request. One on how to find a partner in life. The other is God's purpose for a single life. And Heather and I were counseling literally until midnight every night. I've just come back as a matter of days. Colin Jackson was at the meeting. Heather was at the meeting where a spontaneous movement has taken place on the campus of Wheaton. For months, young people have been praying and praying. No outside speaker, no special meetings, just young people hungry for revival, hungry for a movement of the Spirit of God, hungry to get off their blessed assurances and do something. And they chose their own evangelist right amongst them, and he began to preach. And I tell you, I agree with Dr. Hudson Armitage. He said he reminded him of years ago when Billy Graham started to preach. They didn't have a nice padded auditorium. It was in the gym. And I was told it was something like 1,300 kids, all on the floor. Just a few seats one side. And I want to tell you something. I was there until very, very late. Mr. Jackson was there until midnight. I talked to Dr. Gresham. He was there until 1 o'clock in the morning, and they were still praying. Still praying. The movement of the Spirit of God upon campus. You know, you don't come from places like that and say, now let's come down to an easy pace. Perhaps that's why my brother called me Dr. Overflow. But you know, the key is obedience. Obedience. Have you ever looked at that word throughout the Old and New Testaments? In both testaments, it's the contextual verb to hear. And wherever you find it, you'll discover by studying that verb that it's listening not in a passive way, but in an active way with a view to response. Obedience. Obedience. Do you remember those words of Samuel to Saul? To obey is better than sacrifice, and to hearken than the fat of rams. We're living in a Christian world today when we are ready to bring the fat of rams and our sacrifices. We're prepared to give our gifts. We're prepared to do anything. But don't ask me to obey.

5, obedience unto the faith. The obedience that leads to the initial commitment of a man or a woman to the sovereignty of Jesus Christ. For no one can truly come into the fullness of life in Christ in salvation without repentance, faith, and obedience. But no one can read that verse within its context and leave it at the initial act of obedience. For obedience is the first step that leads to another step, until we're in the walk of obedience. But what impresses me about this text is the theology behind obedience. The theology behind obedience. I want you to notice tonight that the call to obedience is first of all a sovereign call to obedience, elect according to the foreknowledge of God unto obedience. Now, I don't want us to be bogged down with intellectual problems or with academic concepts regarding this matter of God's sovereignty. It was never intended to be so. The Bible is intended for the simplest soul to read and understand and rejoice. And yet there's something very wonderful about this sovereign call to obedience. That God in His sovereignty is calling men and women to obedience all over the world. That's how I was called. That's the meaning of that word elect. The word literally is the word choose, chosen. Chosen of God, sovereign call to obedience. I want you to notice first of all that it involves God's eternal choice. God's eternal choice. That brings us right into the glorious themes of God's omniscience, God's foreknowledge, and then God's foreordination, and then God's predestination. Because God is omniscient and knows the beginning from the end, He knew everyone who would be saved. Therefore, He foreordained them, and He said, because they're going to be saved, because one day they're going to hear My call, I foreordained them to be saved. And then, blessed be His name, He looked even beyond that, and He said, I'm going to predestinate them to be conformed to the image of His Son. Now, I believe in God's sovereign grace, and I believe in this sovereign call and this sovereign choice, because that's how it happened in my life. Many of you may not know that I'm an MK. I am a missionary kid. I was born in Africa, in a little place called Sakaji Hill, away up there in northern Rhodesia, as it was then, now Zambia. You say, didn't you come from Angola? Yes, I lived for 17 years of my life in Angola as a missionary kid. Well, how come you were at Sakaji when you were born? Well, for the simple reason that there was no doctor down at Lumakasai in Portuguese West Africa. And my father walked 1,000 miles every step of the way from Lumakasai up to northern Rhodesia, Sakaji. Every inch of the way, 1,000 miles. Mother was carried in a hammock. And there was a Dr. Fisher there who superintended the delivery of this firstborn. Father had enough medical training to know that there was a problem in this first birth, and a qualified doctor must be present. Well, the bundle of life arrived. If it hadn't been called Stephen, it would have been called Ruth. And as soon as we were well enough to return, I was put into the carry cot that was carried on the head of a big African that I came to love with all my heart. Because I want to tell you, the sovereignty of God in this black brother brought me through unbelievable journey. My father told me that he's in heaven now, that the floods had come earlier than anticipated, even though he had planned this trip very carefully, and the rivulets and rivers were over flooded, and he had to go ahead literally and fire shots into the water right and left. To scare the crocodiles away, because if that man had tripped, I would have been the hors d'oeuvre, and then you would have started on the stake. One night in my little carry cot, things went wrong about my feeding. And Father had to invent a method of feeding me. And since there was nothing available, he actually took his old fountain pen and washed that ink out until it was clean enough and sterilized enough to use the rubber part to feed me. One night again, under that

0: same canvas. There was a terrific tug, and the whole tent just rocked to and fro. And a tremendous roar was heard. Next morning, right alongside of my cot was the paw mark of a giant male lion. A lion. All he would have had to do is just bring his paw down once, and I would have been hamburger. Do you get my message? The sovereign choice? God said, I've called him and I've given him a job, and before he's even born, I know all about it. Before he reaches Luma Kasai, I know about it. And on I could go telling you the story, and it makes me believe in a sovereign God who is taking care of a little insignificant life, but a life in whom he was going to do something one day. The sovereign call to obedience involves an eternal choice, an eternal choice. That's why Paul says, God chose me when I was still in my mother's womb. Incidentally, mother and father had already surrendered the little life before its birth to the service of God. But there's something more in this sovereign call. Not only the choice itself, the eternal choice, but the effectual call. The effectual call. Not only the eternal choice, but the effectual call. There comes a moment when God calls. That's what Paul is arguing. You remember that beautiful chapter in Romans where he says, all things work together for good to them that love God, to them who are the called according to his purpose. For whom he did foreordain, them he also called. Whom he called, them he justified. Them he justified, he also glorified. There came the moment of a call. I wonder if God is going to call somebody here tonight. Somebody who may be a nominal Christian, a wonderful denominational person, a worker in religious circles, but you've never heard the call. You've never responded to that call. For me, it was a very dramatic call. At the age of 7, or just before my actual 7th birthday, I was being carried again by some Africans, this time in a hammock. And the two men were taking that hammock over a very fast flowing stream with a gorge way down there. And the front man slipped. Which is a very unusual thing. Very, very unusual thing. He slipped. And in slipping, he turned the hammock, and I came hurtling through the air, crashed into a tree, and was caught in the branches. If I had hit that water, it was all over. The men extricated me and put me on that green bank, trembling for fear I would report them. But I was loving them for having saved my life. But I tell you something, even though I was born in a Christian family with two wonderful parents and taught to read the Bible, say scripture verses, and pray from my earliest days, I knew that if I'd hit that water, I wasn't ready to meet my Maker. I knew. That, I believe, was used by the Holy Spirit to deepen my conviction. And on my 7th birthday, I'll never forget it, Mother was taking prayers because it was a special occasion. We'd had the cake and the gifts. Now she was taking prayers. And at that point in time, there were only two of us as sons, Stephen and Paul. Later, a John came. And I'll never forget my mother reading through the 14th chapter of John's Gospel and those opening words, let not your heart be troubled. Ye believe in God, believe also in me. In my Father's house are many mansions. If it were not so, I would have told you. I go to prepare a place for you. And if I go and prepare a place for you, I will come again and receive you unto myself, that where I am, there ye may be also. She paused and she said, you know, it's wonderful. Jesus is coming back again. The Lord Jesus is coming back again. And when he comes, oh, he's going to take Dad, he's going to take Mom, he's going to take Manuel. He's going to take João. He's going to take Pedro. What about you, Stephen? Are you ready? I dropped my head. I toyed with my fingers. I knew I wasn't ready. I knew I wasn't ready. But a very wise mother didn't press the issue at that point. She just asked us to pray. And off I went to bed. But I couldn't sleep. My pillow seemed to be stuffed with bricks that night. And I twisted and I tossed until about midnight, past midnight. And then suddenly I thought, supposing the Lord Jesus has come. When he comes, will I know it? There's only one way for me to find out as a youngster. And that was to call Mother. So I cupped my hands and I said, Mother, no answer. Mother, no answer. And then I really panicked. And after roaring away there, suddenly she came dashing in. She said, what's the matter? Is it that man-eating lion again or leopard? Is it the hyena? I said, no. Mosquitoes? No. I said, I thought Jesus had come and I'd been left behind. And a precious mother knelt at my bedside and took me to Colossians 1:27. I remember it so well. Christ in you, the hope of glory. And then Revelation 3:20. How does Christ come into the heart so that you have a guarantee of heaven? And there at that bedside, I asked the Lord Jesus as a boy of 7 to come into my heart. And he did. And he did. And you know something? I stepped into that bed. I lay down in those bricks turned to feathers. Went fast asleep. I'd never, I repeat, never doubted my conversion. Now, I failed many, many times. I've had all manner of doubts, but I'd never doubted my conversion. Perhaps because God allowed it to become dramatic. The sovereign call to obedience, rooted in the eternal choice and the effectual call. The eternal choice, God, in his omniscience, chose me before the world was ever brought into existence. The effectual call, that night, in my room, scared that Jesus had come back again, and I was left behind. And for what purpose was this call unto obedience? Unto obedience. But let's go deeper in the text and notice not only is there a sovereign call unto obedience, but there is a saving call unto obedience. Notice the sprinkling of the blood of Jesus Christ. What a statement. The sprinkling of the blood of Jesus Christ. That's the heart of our gospel. Paul says, I declared unto you the gospel, which also I delivered unto you, how that Christ died for our sins according to the scriptures. He was buried and the third day rose again according to the scriptures. And at the very heart of our salvation message is the blood of the Lord Jesus Christ. Now I want you to notice two things of this blood that saves. The blood of Christ, the person who saves. First of all, it covers sin. It covers sin. Not only the sovereign call to obedience we're talking about, but the saving call. This blood covers sin. Do you know that Jesus died in order to cover sin? To cover sin before you're ever saved. Somebody could say, why should God ever send me to hell? I never asked to be born. Because remember, we've all sinned in Adam. We're born sinners. And then we're sinners by choice and sinners by nature. But there's no excuse for anyone here tonight because the blood of Jesus Christ first covers sin. If anybody goes to hell, it isn't because God hasn't dealt with the issue of sin. He's done it already. That's the meaning of Romans chapter 3, whom God has set forth, the Lord Jesus, to be a propitiation for our sins, and not for our sins only, but for the sins of the whole world, yes, and for the sins of the past. Sins of the past. That word propitiation means mercy seat. God changed the judgment seat into a mercy seat to cover the sins of all the world. All the world are covered by the shedding of that precious blood. There's a cosmic, global power in the blood of Jesus Christ. But it's not only the blood that covers, the blood that cleanses. And that's where you and I come in. Because that same blood which covers in atoning power is the blood that cleanses when we apply that blood to our hearts. And that's what the Bible means when it says, if we walk in the light as he is in the light, we have fellowship one with another, and the blood of Jesus Christ, God's Son.
1: Well, that's part one to The Call to Obedience by Dr. Stephen Olford. And Lord willing, we'll pick up part two next time on our program of Truth for Today. 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We really hope that you'll reach out to us in some way or another. 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I am Pastor Tim McDonald. This has been Truth for Today. May God bless. And never forget that we're praying for you and that Jesus Christ, He still is the only pathway to God and the only pathway to true blessing in this life.
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3: I was a drag racing teenager high on drugs when I took a curve too fast, went airborne, and was ejected from the car, landing on my head. How I lived is a miracle. Why I'm not paralyzed or a vegetable is another miracle. I was in a coma 21 days and my face was unrecognizable. Doctors thought many times I wouldn't survive as one crisis after another developed. When I did live, they said I would be a different person. They were right. As I came out of the coma, I told my dad that I'd seen God. He was shocked because I'd always described myself as an atheist. I spent 8 months in hospitals, 6 months in casts, and a year in physical therapy. But after that, I went to church every Sunday, enrolled in college, and considered myself a friend of God. But church attendance hadn't given me the love, joy, and peace that some of my friends had. I went to a retreat with them and learned that I needed to place my complete trust in Christ. When I arrived home, I sat in my room and thought about my life. When a man sees God, his only response should be fear and shame at his own wretchedness before a holy and righteous God. I prayed and confessed my sin to him. I'm Richard Emery, and Jesus set me free of so many things, most of all selfishness, and today I serve him gladly. I urge you to look at your life and see the ways God is trying to reach you to give you eternal life. Remember, if the Son therefore shall make you free, you shall be free indeed.
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6: HCJB Global missionary Sergio La Rosa survived an earthquake in Peru 35 years ago. His house collapsed, and Sergio will never forget the nightmare of that horrible experience. But Jesus has given him the strength to heal and to help others. After a recent earthquake completely destroyed the city of Pisco, Sergio was part of the relief team. He helped doctors from HCJB's hospital in Quito provide earthquake victims with physical, emotional, as well as spiritual support. The medical team treated 1,600 patients, many of whom lost their family members, friends, and homes. As a result of experiencing God's love through these volunteers, 25 people made commitments to Christ. Be the hands of Christ to those in need. Go beyond the call. I'm Ron Klein.
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8: About 10% of the 35,000 known species of spiders spin the familiar orb-shaped web. These amazing sticky silk constructions may be a few inches or even a yard across. The first step in building an orb web is to cast out the highest horizontal silk line in the planned construction. Once both ends are anchored, the spider then pulls another strand below the anchor line into a Y shape, then drops down while creating another silk strand to complete the leg of the Y. Other anchor lines may be attached to the center of the Y, to solid objects before the familiar spiral of the orb web is started. Despite all this work, most spiders take their webs down, eating the silk as they go, every day before the sun comes up. One question, which nearly everyone asks and scientists cannot even answer, is why don't spiders get caught in their own sticky webs? Scientists who believe in evolution have come to the conclusion that since so many different kinds of spiders build orb webs, the knowledge and ability to do so must have evolved many times. But we think it would be absolutely amazing if it even evolved only once. Proverbs 30 and verse 28 refers to the spider's wisdom and skill, despite its small size. But we have to ask, who taught the spider in the first place?
7: To get a complete set of transcripts from Creation Moments programs, ask about the book, Letting God Create Your Day, when you visit us online at creationmoments.com. And join us again for another Creation Moment, proclaiming evidence of God's truth.

0: 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I'm Pastor Tim McDonald, pastor of Faith Bible Baptist Fellowship Church, and this is Truth for Today.
1: Good day, my friends, and Maranatha. Our Lord is coming, and it could be today. We want to welcome you back to our program of Truth for Today, and we trust that as we continue on listening to the Word of God, that you will receive a rich blessing from the Word of God. We have been listening to Dr. Stephen Olford, and he's going to continue sharing his second part of the message on the call to obedience today on our program. So let's jump right in, but first let's have a quick word of prayer. Father, we come before you, and we pray, Lord, your blessing upon this message today. We thank you, Lord, that the Word of God is quick and powerful and sharper than any two-edged sword, and even though it may have been preached years ago, it's still effective for us today. So, Lord, as we open up your Word, bless our hearts today, we pray in Jesus' name. Amen. And now, once again, here's Dr. Stephen Olford on the call to obedience.
2: And that's where you and I come in. Because that same blood which covers in atoning power is the blood that cleanses when we apply that blood to our hearts. And that's what the Bible means when it says, if we walk in the light as he is in the light, we have fellowship one with another. And the blood of Jesus Christ, God's Son, goes on cleansing. Initially, when I'm first saved, and then on and on and on and on. It always speaks, goes on cleansing. For if we confess our sins, he is faithful and just to forgive us our sins and to cleanse us from all unrighteousness. And I remember, as a lad now of 14, saved at 7, 14, standing on the banks of a pool that had been dammed up for baptism, with some 3,000 or 4,000 Africans standing around. And I remember how I had to get up and give my testimony after a year of supervision by the elders in Africa, and tell them what Jesus Christ meant to me, how that he had indeed cleansed me from all sin. And I confessed my faith by being baptized in the name of the Father and of the Son and of the Holy Spirit. Why? Because the sovereign call is unto obedience. Because the saving call is unto obedience. But look again and notice that this saving call leads to the sanctifying call unto obedience. Notice that God the Father is involved, God the Son is involved, and God the Holy Spirit is involved in bringing you and me to a place of obedient living. Obedient living. The sovereign call, eternal choice, effectual call. The saving call, covering my sin and cleansing my sin. And now the sanctifying call by the Spirit. First his incoming and then his infilling. Look at his incoming for a moment. Paul says it in his own way. Peter has it in his own language. Blessed be the God and Father of our Lord Jesus Christ, who according to his abundant mercy hath begotten us unto a living hope. Quickened us. That's when the Holy Spirit comes into a life. That's when the Holy Spirit comes into a life. As I respond in repentance and faith, and in that initial obedience strengthened by the Holy Spirit comes into the life. I want to pause here and ask you, have you ever received the Holy Spirit? Have you ever received the Holy Spirit? That's the definition of a Christian, a person who has the Holy Spirit dwelling within. That's what Peter meant on the day of Pentecost when he said, repent and be baptized, every one of you, in the name of Jesus Christ, for the remission of sins, and ye shall receive, active tense, the gift of the Holy Spirit. If any man have not the Spirit of Christ, he is none of his. Can you honestly say, as I sit in this chapel at Keswick tonight, as God is my witness, I know this, that his Spirit, capital S, witnesses with my spirit, small s, that I am a child of God. I am a child of God. If you can't, then you're not a Christian, my friend. You may be a Baptist, you may be a Presbyterian, you may be a Pentecostalist, but you're not a Christian. A Christian is a person who knows the Holy Spirit dwelling within. Has that happened in your life? But I want to go on further because we're dealing with this matter of obedience. The Holy Spirit comes to a man's life, a woman's life, a boy's life, a girl's life, not only that he might be an indwelling person, but an infilling person. For that word sanctification carries the whole sweep of truth, the initial incoming and then the continual infilling. That's what Paul talks about in Ephesians 5:18. Be not drunk with wine wherein is excess, but go on being filled with the Spirit. Now, of course, this is where I learned the meaning of obedience in the greatest fashion. I came back to England, and alas, alas, like so many young MKs have found, the church was so different, oh, so different. I'd seen entire villages turned by revival. I'd seen the most fantastic conversions, transformation of lives. I'd seen men who were plucking meat from human bones 1 week, meeting around the Lord's table a few months later, breaking bread and drinking wine to worship the Lord. Tribes that are at one another's throats, now totally united in the Lord Jesus. And I came home to a church that was totally shallow and complacent and ineffective. And that was no excuse. No excuse for me. But with a father now returned to Africa, and a mother there praying for her boys and struggling to keep us together, I had some very deep intellectual problems. Because the dichotomy between what I saw in Africa and what I saw in England began to take hold of me. And I decided to go my own way. I know I'd been dedicated at birth and even before birth to be a servant of God. But I was going to do it my own way. And I chose my own way. And I wish you young people listening to me tonight would take this very seriously. There's no substitute for obedience. You have to pay very, very, very seriously for disobedience. I knew what the right way was. I chose to be an engineer. God wanted me to be a preacher. And I did well at engineering. And that's the wonderful thing, that God is so great he can even overrule our mistakes. But the devil is very cunning at the same time. And I became extremely successful. I chose as my project for my thesis, for my BSc, the carburation of motor engines. And I chose a motorbike as my particular focus of attention. And I developed a form of carburation which put 50 to 60 or even 100 miles more speed on any machine that I was in charge of. And I went racing. And I won race after race. Mountain racing, dirt track racing, straight racing. My name was in the headlines of the papers in Plymouth. I came back a hero, and of course, I was completely drunk with fame. But God, the sovereign God with his call, the saving God with his call, the sanctifying God with his call, was still saying, Ulford, Ulford, my son, you'll pay for disobedience. And one night coming home after a tremendous successful match, racing match, I was thrown concussed and lay on my back on an icy road for hours before picked up. Eventually taken to the hospital and told, no way, 2 weeks to live, 2 weeks to live. Sent back home to die. Sent back home to die. And as the hours just ticked by, I was so cross, so angered, so hostile to Christian things that I wouldn't even listen to the elders or the deacons or the pastors who came to see me. I was going to fight it out myself. One afternoon, my mother brought in a letter and laid it on my bed. My eyes were closed. I didn't want to talk. But when I opened them, I saw that inimitable writing of my dear father. And I ripped open the envelope, and I thought it was a long letter, newsy letter of some hunting expedition or something exciting. But no, it was very short, written out of the bush, months, listen carefully, months before the event. It took 3 months for a letter to get there, 3 months for a letter to get back. So no way, except through the intuition of the Holy Spirit, did he know what was going on. And right in the heart of that letter, he wrote these words, my son, this is of most importance. Only one life, 'twill soon be passed. Only what's done for Christ will last. I'm celebrating my birthday sometime this week. And a young preacher man, Roger Wilmore, sent me as a birthday gift a beautifully knitted and framed presentation of those little words. Only one life. It will soon be passed. Only what's done for Christ will last. It's lying in my study right now. Do you know, I was shattered. The Spirit of God took those words, and though they're not literally biblical, they have biblical truth, and what nothing else did just shattered me. I wasn't supposed to move, but I slipped out of bed and dropped on my knees, and I just cried, "Oh Lord, I quit. I quit. I quit. I'm no longer going to fight you. I quit. I want you to have absolute sovereignty in my life. I want you to be undisputed Lord in my life." Wonderful peace stole into my heart. And then I added a postscript and I said, "Lord, if you'll heal me, I want to tell you, I'm yours for anywhere, at any time, at any cost." In 3 weeks, I was recuperating on the south coast of England. The dear old missionary caught up with me. And he said, "I've heard about your story. What are you going to do with your life?" It's a beautifully sunny day. And I said, "He's got it all. Anywhere, at any time, at any cost." He said, "Are you prepared to kneel right down here and tell God that?" And thousands of people are coming up and down. And we're in England now, not America. You don't do those things in England. Of course, absolute nonsense and rubbish. You do it anywhere when the Holy Spirit is upon you. And under those bones, I can see them now, two big whale bones embedded in the concrete with a little plaque. We knelt together. And I just said, "Lord Jesus, I mean it. Anywhere, at any time, at any cost." And the very first challenge was when I went back to university, to that technical college, and told my professor, who was planning all manner of great programs for me, and told him what I was going to do. I told him, "No, I'm quitting this moment. I'm not even going to finish my work. I'm quitting this moment, lest I be tempted." He said, "Man, you're a fool. You're a fool. You're a fool." I said, "I have to obey him. I have to obey him. I have to obey him." Why? Because that sovereign call is to obedience. That saving call is to obedience. That sanctifying call is to obedience. If I know anything of the incoming infilling of the Holy Spirit, there's no other way but obedience. I don't go to the movies very, very rarely. But I've been forced to go and see Chariots of Fire. And I commend anyone here to go and see Chariots of Fire, publicized in Christianity Today, in Moody Monthly, and Eternity, and all other magazines. I want you to see that. It's become especially precious to me because Liddell, the man who is the heart and focus of that tremendous film, went to the University of Edinburgh with a friend of mine in Halifax and Dartmouth, where we were just last week, and worshipped in the same church, and was in the valedictory service when he went to China. But I'll tell you, when you see that film of this Liddell, who was a great rugby player, but who distinguished himself in that Olympic challenge where he didn't even run the race he trained to run, I'll tell you, tears will come down your face, because do you know, he discovered that the race for which he had actually planned to run was on Sunday, and he wasn't going to run on Sunday, and he had to face the Prince of Wales, His Royal Highness, and look into his face and say, "I'm not going to run on Sunday. You may be my Prince of Wales, and I love my king and my country, but God comes first, and I've got to obey him." You wait until you see that film. You wait until you see that film. But for me, it's once and forever settled, and the cry of my heart is to bring the church back to obedience. I want to ask you, is your obedience right up to date right now? The Bible teaches us that there are three circles of life: the home, the church, and the world. Will you do a bit of study this week and find out what God has to say about obedience in the home, obedience in the church, obedience in the world? In these closing moments, let me deal with it. Obedience, first of all, in the home. Father, husband, your obedience is to the Lordship of Christ. You are the head of the house. You are the head of the house. Obedience, undisputed, to Jesus Christ as Lord. Wives, will you remember what Titus says? They are to be obedient to their husbands. Literally, obedient to their husbands, that the word of God be not blasphemed. We'll be dealing with that in our Colossian epistle. Children, obey your parents in the Lord. Obedience. We come into the church area, and what does God say to the congregation regarding the ministry of the word? Obey them that have the rule over you, and submit yourselves, for they watch for your souls, as they that must give an account, that they may do it with joy and not with shame, for that would be unprofitable unto you. The meaning of that word is that the church is to come under the sentence of the word. The sentence of the word. Obviously, a pastor can be a liberal. He can be a dead orthodox man. He can have an unanointed ministry. He can be a divorced man. He can be an absolute backslider. And of course, that has to be dealt with because he's only a man. But when he speaks under the authority of the word of God and under the anointing of the word of God, the congregation is to obey him. Obey them that have the rule over you. We look at the world, and what do we find? Servants, obey your masters. And masters, remember, in singleness of heart and you, in all fairness of judgment, you obey your master who is in heaven. Subjects, obey the magistrates. It's obedience, right from Genesis to Revelation. I want to ask you tonight, is your obedience right up to date? You can't be a biblical theological Christian and not be committed to obedience. For the sovereign call of God is unto obedience. The saving call of God is unto obedience. The sanctifying call of God is unto obedience. God the Father calls you to obedience. God the Son calls you to obedience. God the Holy Spirit calls you to obedience. And I repeat what I said at the very beginning. If I were to choose a word that has more relevance and more meaning for me and the Church of Jesus Christ today, it's that word, obedience. Why? Because the little verse we sang just now is so true. Trust and obey, for there's no other way to be happy in Jesus but to trust and obey. Will you think just for a moment as we close of your life and ask yourself this question: have I obeyed that sovereign call? Have I obeyed that saving call? Have I obeyed that sanctifying call? And just to comment on that last one, am I being filled with the Holy Spirit every day? My dear precious friend, the fullness of the Holy Spirit is not optional. It's mandatory. When Paul says, be not drunk with wine where it is excess, be filled with the Spirit, he's issuing a command. As C.H. Spurgeon says in commenting on that verse, this is not a promise to claim, this is a command to obey. Sitting right here tonight, can you say, as God is my witness, I know this moment what it is to be filled with the Holy Spirit. You say, supposing I'm not filled with the Holy Spirit, then you're living in disobedience. You're living in disobedience. For God gives the Holy Spirit to them that obey him. I should know what it is to be consciously, continuously, and conspicuously filled with his Spirit. Sanctification unto obedience. Shall we make a resolution here tonight that as we move into the depths of God's Word tomorrow morning on the Song of Solomon and on through Colossians, Tuesday, Wednesday, Thursday, and Friday, that whatever the Lord our God shall say, there's no other way but obedience. Obedience. James puts it perfectly when he says, "Whoso looketh into the perfect law of liberty and continueth therein, he being not a forgetful hearer, but a doer of the word, a doer of the word, he shall be blessed in his doing." Trust and obey. For there's no other way to be happy in Jesus but to trust and obey. Let us pray. Just going to have a quiet moment before I lead in prayer, and then we'll just sing the key verse of that hymn. We can never prove the delights of his love until all on the altar we lay. And that'll conclude our service. But I just want to ask before I pray, how many here tonight, deep down in their hearts, are saying, "Lord, Lord, I failed on this issue of obedience, and I'm determined by your grace and by your spirit and by the discipline of my mind and heart and will, strengthened by your spirit, I'm determined to be an obedient Christian. I'm determined to be an obedient Christian." If you really feel that, while our heads are bowed, just as I lead in prayer, you just put up your hand and say, "Yes, I'm determined to be an obedient Christian." Put up your hand right now. Praise God. Praise God. If there are folk here tonight who are not sure of their salvation, who would like to pray with me and talk this over with me, I shall be right here at the pulpit. And I'd like you to come up. We can slip into the prayer room and just open the Word of God together and just talk about it. Don't want anybody to go out into a wet night without the joy, the happiness of an obedient life. Dear Lord, we thank you for your Word to our hearts. We thank you that in your grace and wisdom and sovereignty you've called us unto obedience. And through the sprinkling of the blood, the applying of the blood of the Lord Jesus Christ, and by the sanctification of the Holy Spirit, you've just shut us up into obedience. But we thank you too, Lord, that through the infilling of the Holy Spirit, we can live out a life of obedience. As we go our way, may the words of Jesus ring in our hearts. "If you love me, if you love me, you will keep my commandments." We ask it for your dear name's sake. Amen.
1: 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I am Pastor Tim McDonald. This has been Truth for Today. May God bless. Never forget that we're praying for you and that Jesus Christ, he still is the only pathway to God and the only pathway to true blessing in this life.
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4: By the time I was 55, I had spent nearly 40 years in prison. My ordeal began at age 12 when Mom died. Dad was a railroad man, gone so much he sent me to live with his brother. I ran away 4 days later and survived by stealing milk from people's doorsteps. Well, that's how my life of crime began. The police picked me up and the judge decided to put me in the reformatory till I was 21. At 18, I escaped and rode trains across the country. From then on, I was in prison more than I was free. In Georgia, I wore a 50-pound ball at the end of a 50-foot chain and spent 3 days in the sweatbox. Kentucky was even more inventive at punishing prisoners. There I was put in an airtight tank and given a pump to keep from drowning as water poured in. I wasn't a very good criminal. The most I was ever free at one time was 3 years. Every time I was released, officers were waiting to take me back to another state for breaking parole. I was in the Ohio State Penitentiary when authorities decided to lock me up permanently for being a habitual criminal. Another prisoner told me about Jesus and promised to pray for me. Pacing my cell, I realized that I had never done anything good since I was a baby. I prayed, put my trust in Jesus Christ, and he made a new man out of me. 2 months later, they kicked me out of prison. I'm Luther Parsley, and I know Jesus will set you free too, because if the Son therefore shall make you free, you shall be free indeed.
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0: 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Hope you're having a great day today in Sussex. Thanks for making us a part of your weekend. It was very warm last week. Hopefully, we're going to be a little bit cooler this week, but we did cool down a lot over the weekend. Hope you're having a great day today in Sussex, and thank you so much for making us a part of your morning. 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
1: Our forecast is calling for sun and cloud today. We'll see a chance of showers with a high 24 and a humidex of 28. Cloudy tonight with a chance of showers this evening, a low 13. Tomorrow, we'll see showers and a high of 20.
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Bruno Mars, I Just Might, on 92.9 CJCW, just after 10 o'clock today, Sunday, June the 14th. I'm Corey Porter. Gonna have Tears, Sabrina Carpenter.

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0: 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Hope you're having a great day today in Sussex. And it can be a little bit difficult to navigate parts of Sussex right now, what with the Maple Avenue Bridge closed. And downtown, or not downtown Sussex, but uptown Sussex, up near Shoppers and up near where the SO, that big intersection, having a lot of work being done on it right now. So that section can be a little bit hard to navigate. So bear that in mind if you're headed that way. 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
2: Our forecast is calling for sun and cloud today. We'll see a chance of showers with a high 24 and a humidex of 28. Cloudy tonight with a chance of showers this evening, a low 13. Tomorrow, we'll see showers and a high of 20.
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0: 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Loving, I'm living, so we turn it up. 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

She's All I Want to Be. Tate McRae, 92.9 CJCW. Hope you're having a great day today in Sussex. Thankfully cooling off a little bit over the weekend. But had quite a warm week last week. Probably going to be looking at more warm.

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Back in 2011, I decided

0: 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Hope you're having a great day today in Sussex. 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

0: 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We have your weather report.
1: Our forecast is calling for sun and cloud today. We'll see a chance of showers with a high 24 and a humidex of 28. Cloudy tonight with a chance of showers this evening, a low 13. Tomorrow, we'll see showers and a high of 20.
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Moving up to number three, way to go, Olivia Rodrigo. At number two, still hanging and looking for number one, Somber. And the biggest hit of the week last week, can she do it again? Olivia Dean, So Easy to Fall In.

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0: What's deeper than a coal mine? Loving you with a heart of gold. Max McNown on the countdown. Better me for you. Down two this week to number 39 from Max. And coming up, how about this? Teddy Swims on D's Sleaze says his body is now so covered in tattoos, he's starting to get invisible tattoos. What does one look like? We found out from Teddy Swims, plus the latest on Taylor Swift. Did you hear this? We did. Stay here as we head for number one.
1: We're on the way to number one.
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8: Our forecast is calling for sun and cloud today. We'll see a chance of showers with a high 24 and a humidex of 28. Cloudy tonight with a chance of showers this evening, a low 13. Tomorrow, we'll see showers and a high of 20.
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0: That's amazing. Alex Warren. I've seen so many people sing every word of Alex Warren's hits, and Bloodline is no exception. Just down one this week, number 31 for Alex. Top 30 coming up. It's all here in one place. Rick D's heading for number one.
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1: How about it? Bring your love. Madonna joins Sabrina Carpenter, and they take it up one more this week, number 23 on the countdown. Madonna says she's very honored to be included in the New York Times top 100 songwriters ever. Who was number one on the list?
2: None other than Bob Dylan. 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
3: Oh, that's horrible.
1: Sorry, Bob. It is Rick Dees getting you ready for the biggest 20 hits of the week.
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9: Our forecast is calling for sun and cloud today. We'll see a chance of showers with a high 24 and a humidex of 28. Cloudy tonight with a chance of showers this evening, a low 13. Tomorrow, we'll see showers and a high of 20.
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0: I just might. He did take it to number one, Bruno Mars, in the countdown. This week, just down one to number 15. And Bruno does have a passion for auto racing. You can see him. I understand he will be going 230 miles per hour in a Formula One race car coming up. Of course, the video will be posted at Reek.com. Bruno says, I'm not afraid. Everything is computerized. Be careful at 230 mph. We're speeding toward the biggest hit of the week in the top 15 already. Top 10 right there. More D-Sleaze coming up. A chance for you to win on the Countdown Challenge. Stay right here, heading for number one.
1: Ladies and gentlemen.
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0: will that hit be? 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
3: Okay, here we go. Number one on the countdown. And what a whirlwind for this artist. After winning Best New Artist at the Grammys for this year, The Art of Loving won Best Album. She won a Brit Award, in fact, several awards. And for concert fans everywhere, she is fighting to cap concert ticket prices.
4: I'll get it!
3: 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Who is she? She isn't finished yet. She is number one. Her second number one, Olivia Dean. So easy to fall in love.
5: I could

0: Oh, look what you're doing. You are keeping Olivia Dean at number one on the countdown 7 weeks. So Easy to Fall in Love. BTS saying What's Going On. How about Somber waiting 5 weeks? Still number two. And that's what it's all about. The fight to number one. Make sure you download Rick D's Hit Music. 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RICKDEES. 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Rick D's Hit Music. God bless you for being here. So much fun every week. D's here to please. Taking you to number one.
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1: 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I'm Corey Porter. 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

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I'm Corey Porter, spinning all your favorite music on this beautiful Sunday evening in Sussex. Right now, it's going to be American Girls, Harry Styles, on 92.9 CJCW.

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Party Rock Anthem, LMFAO on 92.9 CJCW. Hard to believe when I was an edgy teenager, I did not like that song. It's just after 6 o'clock today, Sunday, June the 14th. Speaking of edgy teenagers, we are getting into the last week of school this week in Sussex. More of your favorite music coming up for you, too. It's going to be so easy to fall in love with Olivia Dean on 92.9 CJCW.

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3: Me not working hard. Yeah, right. Picture that with a Kodak. 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

I Got a Feeling, Black Eyed Peas on 92.9 CJCW. 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Hope you're having a great day today in Sussex. We have Zara Larson with Midnight Sun.

0: 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I got to get out of here for tonight, but I'll see you tomorrow right here on 92.9 CJCW on the Get Up and Go Morning Show starting at 6 o'clock. 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
1: Urshie, baby. 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We did it again. 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
2: Wish I could call you last night. 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I hate to know you feel alone. I found this picture on my phone. 5 hours so long. I wish you were back from Boston. 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You're out there.